Welcome, everybody. My name is Stephen Gundel. I'm Professor of Film and Television Studies at the University of Warwick in Great Britain. I'm here to introduce to you a course of lectures that I have recorded for this university, which have as their title Media History. Why should we study the history of the mass media? There are two main reasons. First of all, because they shape the way we see ourselves and the society in which we live. And secondly, because they have been a fundamental part of the history of the 20th century. Let's say something

Now about the broad themes that we are going to be tackling in these lectures. Press, radio, cinema and television. These are the media that we're going to be looking at. We're going to be looking at them in different national contexts. We're going to be looking at them in the public sphere, and in terms of the commercial sphere, we're going to be looking at issues of consumption as well. Media enterprises and operators. We're going to be looking at the way businesses function in the media area. We're going to be looking at the way the state intervenes to provide frameworks. We're going to be looking at the interaction between media enterprises and the political sphere. And we're also going to be looking at some of the people who work in the media industries. For example, the film producer. Gender and media production. The mass media over the course of the 20th century produced a great deal of images of people. Images of women, images of men. We're going to be looking at how these were different. We're also going to be looking at the role of women in media industries and how that has changed over time. America and Europe. We have to recognise that many of the media images that were communicated in the course of the 20th century and many of the media innovations too came from the United States. And we're going to be looking at that example in the course, but we're also going to be studying the European responses to those developments. And often those responses have been interesting and innovative and have marked a significant difference with respect to the American originals. The course has three main objectives. It's first to develop our understanding of the historical development of the media. Second, it is to acquire tools of analysis for studying media practices and operations. And thirdly, it's to examine the issues and problems that have been raised by the development of the media. I'm sure that this course will be very useful for your professional development and will give you an excellent grounding in the history of the mass media. We'll see each other next in the lectures. Goodbye for now.

Welcome everybody. I am Margherita Tabanelli, professor for medieval art history at Uninettuno University. I'm here to introduce to you the course of medieval archaeology. This course introduces students to the archaeology of medieval past, its main fields of research, and methodological approaches. The course will examine the contribution of the medieval archaeological research to the understanding of medieval societies and the major economic, political, cultural, social transformations that shaped Europe between late antiquity and the Middle Ages. The main topics of the course will be, let's see them together, the history of the discipline, so the development of medieval archaeology as a branch of archaeology. It's a brand new field of this kind of studies. It's younger than the other branches of archaeology. Written and material sources, so how they can dialogue, how to connect and interpret together the classical historical sources in written form to the material one and also the iconographic ones. The transition from late antiquity to the Middle Ages, it will be a very important topic because a lot of transformation of social, economic and political kind found place in this moment, at the end of the Roman Empire. Trade, power and society, so all form of exchange networks that took form during the centuries of the Middle Ages in world Europe and in the Mediterranean. Feudalism, so the development of new structures of power, especially this new form of power that embodied itself also on the territory, shaping the landscape and the settlement of medieval Europe, so feudalism, and monasticism, so the role of the Christian church and especially of monks in shaping the settlement, the landscape and the culture of the medieval period. Through this course, students will be provided with conceptual and analytical tools required to interpret the archaeological evidence in conjunction with historical

iconographic and written sources, fostering a critical approach to the reconstruction of the medieval past. Students will also be able to evaluating competing historical interpretations and to apply the specific terminology and methods of the archaeological research of the medieval period. I'm sure that this course will be a great contribution to your study curriculum, and I hope you will enjoy it. Goodbye.

What we've learned over the years is that babies are much more capable than we initially imagined, but they're also much more vulnerable. And in Edtronic's still face experiment, we get to see both in a very short period. We see the baby and the dad playing together in their routines. There are things that they know about each other and things that they do together, and it's fun. And then we ask the dad to turn away, and when he turns back, to keep his face completely still and not respond to the baby. And the results are almost immediate, and they're devastating. The baby looks to the dad and tries to get the dad to get back into those games. Hey, we were just playing just a minute ago, weren't we? We were having fun. What's going on? And then the baby starts to get frustrated when that doesn't work. So she'll have to look away and look around the room and find something else and then look back and say, now can we play? And within 3 minutes, the baby has really dissolved.

0: L'Università Telematica Internazionale Uninettuno nasce dal modello Nettuno. 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
1: My name is Devon Vode Eba. I had a record label with my brother. I knew what I wanted to do, and I knew that in Nigeria I couldn't find the tools that I needed. So in 2008, I packed my bags, came here to Italy.
2: I'm Noemi. I was born in Rome. I work full-time for a company, and I'm a computer programmer.
3: I'm Zakaria from Somalia. I'm a refugee who is living in Italy since 2008.
1: In 2015, I became a refugee myself. From 2008, when I left, till when I wanted to go back, things had escalated.
2: It's so difficult because my work is a full-time work and I can't go to the lessons.
3: It is not easy. You must work for your own self. You must to survive. A friend told me that there is this possibility to study in Uninettuno, like a scholarship.
1: The scholarship was meant for refugees and asylum seekers. I went through the process and they were very helpful, you know, in taking me through the process step by step.
0: Io credo che la base di ogni

Hello and welcome back to this class. In this class we are going to talk about message authentication. And we are going to deal with the following topics. The first one is authentication and encryption. Then we'll talk about hash functions, MAC codes, and finally about digital signature. So the first topic we are going to deal with is authentication and encryption. So we are going to deal with the relationship between authentication, which is a function very important in network security, and encryption, which is the use of cryptographic tool to achieve security. We will see that there is a relationship between them, but we can also have authentication without encryption. Message authentication. We wish to guarantee that the message received is exactly the same as the originally transmitted one. So, of course, the message may be subject to attacks, corruption, any sort of interference along the way from the sender to the receiver. And so we wish to find a way to guarantee that what the receiver is seeing is exactly the same that the sender sent in. Message authentication is typically conducted in two steps. The first one is that a function generates an authenticator. That is done at the receiver, at the sender, sorry. And the authenticator is used at the receiver to check the message. So of course the two steps are carried out in different places. The first one is carried out at the sender, and the second step is carried out at the receiver. There are some message authentication tools, and the first one which we can use is message encryption. In this case, the encrypted message itself serves as the authenticator. The second possible way is through hash functions. The hash value serves as the authenticator. The hash value is something that we compute, and this particular kind of tool does not require encryption, so is authentication without encryption. And a third possibility is through a message authentication code, which is called, for short, MAC. A function of the message and a secret key generates the authenticator. So here again, we are going to use some cryptographic tool to achieve authentication. So in the end, we have some possibility to achieve authentication without encryption and some other ways that allow us to achieve authentication but using encryption tools. Let's see how attacks to integrity can be carried out and countermeasures. There may be accidental modifications, for example, due to transmission errors. In this case, the countermeasure of choice is through error control codes. So this is something that is typical of communications theory, and so there is not a real attack on the integrity of the message, at least no intentional attack. And so the attack is due to, for example, atmospheric discharges or errors that may creep out along the transmission due to the noise on the transmission channel. And the countermeasure of choice is error control codes. That is something outside the network security domain and attains to the domain of communications theory. There may be simple manipulations, and in this case the countermeasure of choice is hash functions. So that means that now there is some intentional attack on integrity, but this attack is made of very simple manipulations. So for example, changing some bits or removing some parts of the message. In this case, it is possible to use just hashing and the use of hash values to
detect the presence of changes to the original message. And finally, there are active attacks. So for example, the generation of valid digests. In this case, the countermeasure of choice is MAC codes. So now we are considering larger attacks. So there is not just changing some bits or removing some small parts of the message, but now we are trying to generate a message that appears as valid to the receiver. And in this case, if we wish to protect us against such integrity attacks, then we need to resort to more sophisticated tools like MAC codes. And a fourth possible attack which we consider is repudial. And in this case, the tool of choice is digital signature. So repudial is a kind of attack where the message sender denies having sent the message. And of course, this is something that which has to be avoided, just to build a trust in the communication procedure. And in this case, repudial can be the possibility of the validity of repudial can be avoided if we resort to digital signature. So we ask the sender to sign the message in a way that assures us that just the sender may have been able to send that message. Let's see how symmetric encryption may help with authentication. In this case, sender's authentication is obtained through the secret key. So that means that when we use encryption, authentication is guaranteed, since the only entity that could send the message is the sender whose key has been used. So the use of the key is a guarantee of the source of the message. And so message authentication is guaranteed since the attacker should decrypt the message before changing it. And so if, for example, the message validity is meaningful, so meaningless, this can be checked by the receiver. So the whole construction relies on the fact that message decryption has to be carried out by someone knowing the key. And in any case, we need a way to guarantee that the message is valid through its semantic. So we assume that this can be carried out by the receiver itself. A possible way to encrypt the message is using a public key encryption with a single key. So if just the public key of the receiver is used, message authentication, of course, is not guaranteed. So we know that in public key encryption schemes, we use two keys at our disposal. One is the public key and one is the private key. If we use just the public key of the receiver, so to allow the receiver, just the receiver, to read the message, then authentication is not guaranteed, so we cannot use a single key. On the other hand, if just the private key of the sender is used, message authentication is obtained if validity can be checked. So it is possible to achieve authentication using a single key in a public key scheme. But this is possible if the private key of the sender is used, because that guarantees that just the sender has been able to send that message. And of course, we must be sure that the message makes sense, so that it is meaningful. And so we need a way to check the validity of the semantic of the message. Let's see what happens when we have public key encryption with two keys. When both the sender's private key and the receiver's public key are used, message authentication is obtained if validity can be checked. So now we are in the case of the more general scheme of public key encryption with both keys.
And in this case, authentication is achieved, of course, always under the assumption that the validity, the semantic validity of the message can be checked. Of course, processing times get longer. Public key encryption with two keys is something that takes time. Actually, we need to carry out two encryption procedures and two decryption procedures. So we must be aware that the time for processing the message gets longer. Let's see now authentication without encryption. Why do we need to do that? Because encrypting may be forbidden for legal reasons. Encryption is always a process that hides the content of a message. And so that may be done for a number of reasons. Some of them are perfectly reasonable and legal. Some of them actually try to escape the law enforcement officers to look into possibly criminal messages. And so in this way, we may end up with something, some context where encryption is not allowed, encryption is forbidden. So we need to, if we still wish to achieve authentication, we need to resort to authentication schemes that do not use encryption. Also, decryption and authentication may be carried out separately. So we may also wish to separate the function of cryptographic procedures and authentication. So in this case, we need to be able to decouple the two procedures and so achieve authentication without relying on encryption. Or finally, the computational load of decryption may be heavy. So if we are not interested in encrypting, but just in authenticating, and if the load of encryption procedures and decryption procedures is very high, then we may dispense with it and achieve authentication without encryption. So let's see some review questions related to the topic of authentication and encryption. So the first one is, what are the main message authentication tools? And the second one is, why may we wish to perform message authentication without using encryption? And now let's come to the second topic, which is hash functions. We have seen in the first topic the relationship between authentication and encryption. We have seen that we may achieve authentication by using encryption, but we may also decouple the two procedures and achieve authentication without encryption. Hash functions, which we are going to see in the next minutes, is a way to do that. So hash functions allow us to achieve authentication without resorting to cryptographic tools. So let's see the notion of digest. We wish to detect integrity attacks. So that's the main purpose of authentication. So understanding whether the message has been modified or whether it is actually the faithful representation of the original message. And digests, which are nearly uniquely related to the message content, may be employed to detect message modifications. So digest is a sort of summary, okay? And it is not a summary in the strict sense, so that means that it doesn't convey the content of the message, but is something that in some way produces a content, something that is related to the content, and is related to the content in a nearly unique way. Nearly unique, which means that there is not a precise one-to-one relationship between the two, but we achieve nearly a one-to-one relationship. So that means that the probability of having two messages that produce the same
digest is very, very low. So this is a very rare phenomenon. Let's see now the hash functions, what they are. A hash function takes a message as the input, you can see here in the picture. So we we have the message, original message, at the top end of the picture, and provides a digest of fixed value, fixed size, which is the hash value. So you see that sort of machine which represent the hash function, and the hash function outputs this hash value. This is of fixed length, so whatever the size of the original message, the hash function provides a digest, hash value of fixed length. And this length is, of course, much smaller than the message, the length of the original message. And the two contents are nearly uniquely related. So that means that each message provides a specific hash value, and two different messages provide different hash values nearly always. So there may be some cases where two different messages provide the same hash value. Of course, this is to be avoided, but it may happen. The size of the digest, so the length of the hash value, is typically between 160 and 512 bits. These are quite standard values, and typically the possibility of having a smaller or longer digest is very, very low. Most standards use this range of values. And the hash value h of m changes with the message m. So this is, of course, the desired property, that the different messages provides different hash value as output. But this is not always the case. So we may have cases where different messages give rise to the same hash value. So let's see some definition of hash images and pre-images. The definition of an image is if y is equal to h, so the hash function of m, then y is the image of m. So the image is just the output of the hash function when a message is input. So if m is the message and we apply a hash function to it, the result is the image of m through the hash function. Let's see the definition of pre-image. If y is equal to the hash function h of m, then m is the pre-image of y. So the pre-image is the input to the hash function that produces that output. So pre-image and image are the two entities that are related through the hash function. Each hash value has several pre-images. For messages of A bits and hash sizes of B bits, the average number of pre-images is 2 raised to the power of A minus B. So this is related to the near uniqueness of the hash function. So that means that if we have two different messages, then it may happen that the digest is exactly the same for both. So there is no guarantee that any pre-image is just the only one having a specified image. And if the difference between the length of the original message and the hash size gets very large, then we may have a very large number of pre-images leading to the same image. Let's see the phenomenon of collisions. When two messages have the same hash value, we have a collision. So that's the case when we have, for example, two pre-images for the same image. And this is a very well-known example. So the picture messages
which are messages below, have the same hash. So you can see that these are two very different images, but they give rise to the same hash value. Okay. Let's see the advantages of hash functions. The most important one is that no keys are required. Hash functions do not rely on cryptographic mechanisms, so they do not use keys. Also, the ease of computation. While cryptographic procedures may be very hard on computational load, computing a hash value is quite simple and does not have a very hard high computational load. Compression. So this is a side benefit. We take maybe a very long message and we compute a digest which is very shorter. And so there is an advantage in the size of what we have. The digest represented by the hash value is a compressed form, say, let's say, of the original message. Let's see some desirable security properties for hash function. One is pre-image resistance. So if you know the hash function h of x, it is difficult to find x. It must be difficult. So we cannot jump back from the hash value to the original message. That is called pre-image resistance, and of course we wish to our hash function to exhibit that property. And then we have the second pre-image resistance. So if you know y with the function hash function of y equal to the hash function of x, it is difficult to find x. So that means that we have two pre-images, x and y, with the same image, since their hash function values are exactly the same. If you know one pre-image, which is y, it must be difficult to find the other pre-image, which is x. And the third property we wish to have is collision resistance. So it is difficult to find two pre-images, x and y, of the same image. That means with h of x equal to h of y. So that means that if we know a hash value, it must be difficult to get back to both the pre-images of that hash value. This is a graphical summary of the security properties. So we see in the top part of the picture the pre-image resistance. So if you know the hash value, you cannot get back the original message. Then we have the second pre-image resistance in the middle. So if you have two hash functions that apply to two different messages, give the same hash value, and you know one of the pre-images, it must be difficult to find the other pre-image, which is why. And then in the bottom part of the picture, you see collision resistance. So if you know the hash value, and this hash value is coming out of two different pre-images, it must be difficult to get back to both pre-images. Message authentication. So, hash functions can be used to authenticate the content of a message. So, message authentication is the top of this class, and hash functions, which we have just introduced, allow us to achieve message authentication. A hash digest of the message is computed and attached to the message itself. So a first step in the authentication process is to just compute the hash function and attach to the message itself. Then the hash value has to be transmitted in a secure way. So we must find a way to get the hash function through
without anyone intercepting and understanding what's going on. Let's see the message authentication scheme. Here we have the two parties involved in the communication, Alice and Bob. And Alice wants to send some data to Bob, and we wish to see if the message gets through exactly as it was sent. So Alice takes the data, computes the hash value, and then attaches the hash value to the data and sends them both through the communication channel to Bob. Bob receives, of course, both the data and the hash value. Then it takes them apart, and so it has the hash value on its own, and then computes the hash value for the data it has received. And so, in the end, it has two hash value, the one coming from the communication channel and the one coming out of the application of the hash function to the data that has been received. If everything has gone as expected, the data is exactly the same as the original one, and then the two hash value must be exactly the same because they have been computed on the same message content. If something has happened during the along the communication channel, so the data is changed, so you see here that it is data with something that has been modified, then its hash value will not be equal to the one that has been received. So there will be a difference, and by spotting the difference, Bob will be able to tell that the data has been modified in some way. Of course, this relies on the assumption that different data, different messages produce different hash value. And this is true in nearly all cases, but not in all cases, in that some collisions may take place. Let's see the possibility of brute force attacks. They do not depend on the specific hash value, but just on the hash length. So as in the attacks, brute force attacks to cryptographic tools, then brute force attacks try to explore all the possibility, and the number of those of the attempts to make depends on the length

the odd message, in this case the length of the hash value in an exponential way. So random value are chosen for the input, and of course their hash value is computed till a collision occurs. So an attacker will try to generate random values and see if by chance it succeeds in

standard for many years. So of course there have been several versions of hash functions in the MD family. The MD5 is probably the most well known, and it has it was the one used, for example, for the two pictures I showed you earlier, when a collision occurred. And the MD5 was a standard for hash function for many years, but it is not any longer. And it had a 128-bit hash value. Now it is considered unsafe, so MD5 is no longer used. Instead, we can see the SHA family, SHA family of hash functions, and SHA, SHA stands for Secure Hash Algorithm. The current version is the SHA-3, and it allows for longer hash values, in particular for 256 bits and 512 bits. So let's see some review questions concerning hash functions. So the first one is, how long is a hash value? And what are the most well-known families of hash functions? And now let's turn to the another topic, which is message authentication code, short for MAC. We have just seen a way to achieve authentication without encryption, that is hash functions. And now instead we go back to encryption as a way to achieve authentication, and it is done through message authentication code, MAC for short. So message authentication through MAC, let's see how it works. So a MAC code is computing as a function of the message and a secret key, and attached to the message itself. So again, we compute something, we attach it to the message. And now this something is computed through the use of a secret key. So we employ encryption. And the receiver can perform the same operation and check. So the basic principle is the same that we've seen for hash functions. So compute something which acts as the authenticator, the hash value or the MAC code, attach and send it along the channel, and then in the end, using a dual way, so seeing what you received and then computing again the authenticators, so in this case the MAC code, and then compare the two. Confidentiality is not achieved, since in this case the message is in the clear. Okay, so you see here, we take the message, we compute the MAC code, we attach the MAC code to the message, send it along. There is no encryption in between, so just the encryption is something which is done here not to protect the message, but actually to find a way to achieve violation of integrity detection. And so at destination, the message is passed again through a MAC code computation, and then it is compared to the MAC code that has been received. Let's see message authentication and confidentiality. So we have seen that confidentiality was not achieved in the scheme. And now instead, the concatenation of message and MAC code is also encrypted. And the authentication is tied to the plain text message because the MAC code is computing upon it. So we see that now, after concatenating message and MAC code, then we perform an encryption, a proper encryption with another, a different key. And then we send it through the channel. So at the receiving end, we have the reverse chain of operations. So we first decrypt the concatenation of message and MAC code. And so we get the message, the original message, and the MAC code. And then we can carry out the comparison to see if the message we have decrypted is exactly the same as the original one. Uh,
another way to achieve message authentication and confidentiality.

No, the message now it is encrypted before computing the MAC code. You can see in the picture here. So first we encrypt. The authentication, of course, is tied to the encrypted message because the MAC code is computed upon it. So in any way, the authentication is always related to the original message or the encrypted one, as in this case. We concatenate both ones and then we send it along. So now we have a MAC code, which is a result of an encryption procedure on an encrypted message and the encrypted message. So we carry out two separate paths. The first one goes through the encryption stage to get the message back, and the second one instead computes again the MAC code of the encrypted message and compares it with what it has received. So now what is guaranteed is the faithfulness with respect to the encrypted message. So some properties of MAC codes. MAC codes include compression exactly as hash functions. And attacks to MAC codes must be conducted for a specific key. So we cannot attack anyway MAC codes, but we must consider different attacks for different keys. Let's see some review questions for MAC codes. The first one is, do MAC codes achieve compression? And the second one, how can confidentiality also be achieved? So we can come now to the final topic for this class, which is digital signal. So we have seen a scheme to achieve authentication without encryption, which is hash functions. And now we've seen a way to achieve authentication by using a cryptographic tool, which is MAC codes. And now we see a way to achieve a guarantee that the message has been sent by a specific sender. Let's see some required properties for this process. We wish to be sure about, first, the source of the message. So we wish to know who actually sent the message. And also the content of the message. So we wish to be sure that the message has not been changed, that integrity has not been violated. And also a third party must be able to check. So this reliability of the source and reliability of the message content must be checked not just by the receiver, but also by a third party. So some mechanism must be in place to allow that also a third party can step in and check for the integrity of the message and the authenticity of the source. Let's see now the digital signal scheme. And you can see now, again, two parties, which are Bob and Alice. And this scheme employs a hash function, you can see here. So the message is passed through a cryptographic hash function and produces the hash value 8H. And then we need a public key encryption algorithm because the hash value is passed through an encryption scheme which uses Bob's private key, so the sender's private key. And so we see that what is output, what is sent along the channel is the concatenation of the original message and the result of these two processes, so hash function and encryption through the private key of the sender. So what we get is the so-called signature of Bob for the message, and we achieve at the same time authentication of the message content through the hash function and authentication of the source through the private key of the source. At the receiving end, a reverse process is taking place. So again, the message is passed through a cryptographic hash function so that we obtain the hash value,
And we had then a digital signature.

verification algorithm, which allows us to see if actually the message was generated through Bob's private key. And we use Bob's public key for performing that check. Well, what's the advantage of using hash functions in the digital signal process? That we may sign very long messages. Alternatively, we should sign each block separately. So we do not need to split the block, the message into different blocks. We can take the message as a whole, since the hash function has the possibility of digesting even very long pieces of bits, so very long messages. And attacks based on reordering are not possible because the hash value would change. If we would subdivide the message into blocks, then we may have some problems with reordering. So an attacker may reorder the messages and then achieve some way of some sort of attacks. This is not possible here, since if then we compute the hash value of something which has something rearranged at its interior, then the hash value will be different. Let's see some digital signal algorithms. Typically they are based on the discrete logarithms, and some algorithms are, for example, Elgamal or Schnorr or DSA. Let's see also the review questions for this final topic. And the first one is, what do digital signal schemes employ? And the second one is, what are the most well-known digital signature algorithms? And so now we have come to the end of this class, and we can see some overall review questions for the four topics that we have examined. So we'll start with the first one. What are the main message authentication tools? And why may you wish to perform message authentication without using encryption? And how long is a hash value? And what are the most well-known families of hash functions? And then we have the second block of questions. Do max message authentication codes achieve compression? How can confidentiality also be achieved? What do digital signature schemes employ? And what are the most well-known digital signature algorithms? Okay, this is all for this class. Thank you for attending the class. And I'd like to remind you that you may take a look at the material on the course web pages on the university website. So that's all for this class. See you in next class. Bye.

I choose this program, academic program reporting climate change, because it aligns perfectly with my professional mission. Climate change is one of the defining challenges of our time, and I wanted to deepen my understanding of it, not only as a journalist, but also as a communicator who can inspire people on action and understanding.

Uninettuno University, in the future, since ever. What is the future? Technology? Imagination? Destiny? The future is a matter of points of view because it is shaped by the present and changes moment by moment. Predicting it is one of the deepest human desires. But there is only one way to know the future. Anticipating it by picturing the evolution of the world. A new world. A future that goes beyond the space, where we can meet and speak a common language. And there are those who already know that language because they already belong to the future. Uninettuno University.

0: and I want to go to MIT.
1: You can't put a value on knowledge. Your level of impact in life is directly proportional to what knowledge that you have. Through this scholarship, I have the possibility of having access to knowledge. It's invaluable.
2: Oh, my objective is this, to finish the university and to follow my dream, to be a filmmaker and to continue on my way.
3: L'Università Telematica di Nettuno è stata veramente l'università che è riuscita a democratizzare l'accesso al sapere.

What is the future? Technology? Imagination? Destiny? The future is a matter of points of view because it is shaped by the present and changes moment by moment. Predicting it is one of the deepest human desires, but there is only one way to know the future. Anticipating it by picturing the evolution of the world. A new world. A future that goes beyond the space, where we can meet and speak a common language. And there are those who already know that language because they already belong to the future. Uninetuno University, in the future, since ever. Are you ready to enter the future? Get enrolled to the uninetunouniversity.net.

What is the future? Technology? Imagination? Destiny? The future is a matter of points of view because it is shaped by the present and changes moment by moment. Predicting it is one of the deepest human desires. But there is only one way to know the future. Anticipating it by picturing the evolution of the world. A new world. A future that goes beyond the space, where we can meet and speak a common language. And there are those who already know that language because they already belong to the future. Uninetuno University. In the future, since always. Are you ready to enter the future? Get enrolled to the uninetunouniversity.net.

I choose this program, academic program reporting climate change, because it aligns perfectly with my professional mission. Climate change is one of the defining challenges of our time, and I wanted to deepen my understanding of it, not only as a journalist, but also as a communicator who can inspire people on action

Hello and welcome back to this class. In this class we are going to talk about message authentication. And we are going to deal with the following topics. The first one is authentication and encryption. Then we'll talk about hash functions, MAC codes, and finally about digital signature. So the first topic we are going to deal with is authentication and encryption. So we are going to deal with the relationship between authentication, which is a function very important in network security, and encryption, which is the use of cryptographic tool to achieve security. We will see that there is a relationship between them, but we can also have authentication without encryption. Message authentication. We wish to guarantee that the message received is exactly the same as the originally transmitted one. So, of course, the message may be subject to attacks, corruption, any sort of interference along the way from the sender to the receiver. And so we wish to find a way to guarantee that what the receiver is saying is exactly the same that the sender sent in. Message authentication is typically conducted in two steps. The first one is that a function generates an authenticator. That is done at the receiver, at the sender, sorry. And the authenticator is used at the receiver to check the message. So of course the two steps are carried out in different places. The first one is carried out at the sender, and the second step is carried out at the receiver. There are some message authentication tools, and the first one which we can use is message encryption. In this case, the encrypted message itself serves as the authenticator. The second possible way is through hash functions. The hash value serves as the authenticator. The hash value is something that we compute, and this particular kind of tool does not require encryption, so is authentication without encryption. And a third possibility is through a message authentication code, which is called, for short, MAC. A function of the message and a secret key generates the authenticator. So here again, we are going to use some cryptographic tool to achieve authentication. So in the end, we have some possibility to achieve authentication without encryption and some other ways that allow us to achieve authentication but using encryption tools. Let's see how attacks to integrity can be carried out and countermeasures. There may be accidental modifications, for example, due to transmission errors. In this case, the countermeasure of choice is through error control codes. So this is something that is typical of communications theory, and so there is not a real attack on the integrity of the message, at least no intentional attack. And so the attack is due to, for example, atmospheric discharges or errors that may creep out along the transmission due to the noise on the transmission channel. And the countermeasure of choice is error control codes. That is something outside the network security domain and attains to the domain of communications theory. There may be simple manipulations, and in this case the countermeasure of choice is hash functions. So that means that now there is some intentional attack on integrity, but this attack is made of very simple manipulations. So for example, changing some bits, or removing some parts of the message. In this case, it is possible to use just hashing and the use of hash values to
detect the presence of changes to the original message. And finally, there are active attacks. So for example, the generation of valid digests. In this case, the countermeasure of choice is MAC codes. So now we are considering larger attacks. So there is not just changing some bits or removing some small parts of the message, but now we are trying to generate a message that appears as valid to the receiver. In this case, we, if we wish to protect us against such

integrity attacks, then we need to resort to more sophisticated tools like MAC codes. And a fourth possible attack which we consider is repudial. And in this case, the tool of choice is digital signature. So repudial is a kind of attack where the message sender denies having sent the message. And of course, this is something that which has to be avoided just to build a trust in the communication procedure. And in this case, repudial can be the possibility of the validity of repudial can be avoided if we resort to digital signature. So we ask the sender to sign the message in a way that assures us that just the sender may have been able to send that message. Let's see how symmetric encryption may help with authentication. In this case, sender's authentication is obtained through the secret key. So that means that when we use encryption, authentication is guaranteed, since the only entity that could send the message is the sender whose key has been used. So the use of the key is a guarantee of the source of the message. And so message authentication is guaranteed since the attacker should decrypt the message before changing it. And so if, for example, the message validity is meaningful, so meaningless, this can be checked by the receiver. So the whole construction relies on the fact that message decryption has to be carried out by someone knowing the key. And in any case, we need a way to guarantee that the message is valid through its semantic. So we assume this can be carried out by the receiver itself. A possible way to encrypt the message is using a public key encryption with a single key. So if just the public key of the receiver is used, message authentication, of course, is not guaranteed. So we know that in public key encryption schemes, we use two keys at our disposal. One is the public key and one is the private key. If we use just the public key of the receiver, so to allow the receiver, just the receiver, to read the message, then authentication is not guaranteed, so we cannot use a single key. On the other hand, if just the private key of the sender is used, message authentication is obtained if validity can be checked. So it is possible to achieve authentication using a single key in a public key scheme, but this is possible if the private key of the sender is used, because that guarantees that just the sender has been able to send that message. And of course, we must be sure that the message makes sense, so that it is meaningful. And so we need a way to check the validity of the semantic of the message. Let's see what happens when we have public key encryption with two keys. When both the sender's private key and the receiver's public key are used, message authentication is obtained if validity can be checked. So now we are in the case of the more general scheme of public key encryption with both keys. And in this case, authentication is achieved, of course, always under the assumption that the validity, the semantic validity of the message can be checked. Of course, processing times get longer. Public key encryption with two keys is something that takes time. Actually, we need to carry out two encryption procedures and two decryption procedures. So we must be aware that the time for processing the message gets longer. Let's see now authentication without encryption.

Why do we need to do that? Because encrypting may be forbidden for legal reasons. Encryption is always a process that hides the content of a message. And so that may be done for a number of reasons. Some of them are perfectly reasonable and legal. Some of them actually try to escape the law enforcement officers to look into possibly criminal messages. And so in this way, we may end up with something, some context where encryption is not allowed, encryption is forbidden. So we need to, if we still wish to achieve authentication, we need to resort to authentication schemes that do not use encryption. Also, decryption and authentication may be carried out separately. So we may also wish to separate the function of cryptographic procedures and authentication. So in this case, we need to be able to decouple the two procedures and so achieve authentication without relying on encryption. Or finally, the computational load of decryption may be heavy. So if we are not interested in encrypting, but just in authenticating, and if the load of encryption procedures and decryption procedures is very high, then we may dispense with it and achieve authentication without encryption. So let's see some review questions related to the topic of authentication and encryption. So the first one is, what are the main message authentication tools? And the second one is, why may we wish to perform message authentication without using encryption? And now let's come to the second topic, which is hash functions. We have seen in the first topic the relationship between authentication and encryption. We have seen that we may achieve authentication by using encryption, but we may also decouple the two procedures and achieve authentication without encryption. Hash functions, which we are going to see in the next minutes, is a way to do that. So hash functions allow us to achieve authentication without resorting to cryptographic tools. So let's see the notion of digest. We wish to detect integrity attacks. So that's the main purpose of authentication. So understanding whether the message has been modified or whether it is actually the faithful representation of the original message. And digests, which are nearly uniquely related to the message content, may be employed to detect message modifications. So digest is a sort of summary, okay? And it is not a summary in the strict sense, so that means that it doesn't convey the content of the message, but is something that in some way produces a content, something that is related to the content, and is related to the content in a nearly unique way. Nearly unique, which means that there is not a precise one-to-one relationship between the two, but we achieve nearly a one-to-one relationship. So that means that the probability of having two messages that produce the same digest is very, very low. So this is a very rare phenomenon. Let's see now the hash functions, what they are. A hash function takes a message as the input, you can see here in the picture. So we we have the message, original message, at the top end of the picture, and provides a digest of fixed value, fixed size, which is the hash value. So you see that sort of machine, which represents the hash function, and the hash function outputs this hash value. This is of fixed length, so whatever the size of the original message, the hash function

instruction provides a digest, a hash value of fixed length. And this length is, of course, much smaller than the message, the length of the original message. And the two contents are nearly uniquely related. So that means that each message provides a specific hash value, and two different messages provide different hash values nearly always. So there may be some cases where two different messages provide the same hash value. Of course, this is to be avoided, but it may happen. The size of the digest, so the length of the hash value, is typically between 160 and 512 bits. These are quite standard values, and typically the possibility of having smaller or longer digest is very, very low. Most standards use this range of values. And the hash value h of m changes with the message m. So this is, of course, the desired property, that the different messages provides different hash value as output. But this is not always the case. So we may have cases where different messages give rise to the same hash value. So let's see some definition of hash images and pre-images. The definition of an image is if y is equal to h, so the hash function of m, then y is the image of m. So the image is just the output of the hash function when a message is input. So if m is the message and we apply a hash function to it, the result is the image of m through the hash function. Let's see the definition of pre-image. If y is equal to the hash function h of m, then m is the pre-image of y. So the pre-image is the input to the hash function that produces that output. So pre-image and image are the two entities that are related through the hash function. Each hash value has several pre-images. For messages of A bits and hash sizes of B bits, the average number of pre-images is 2 raised to the power of A minus B. So this is related to the near uniqueness of the hash function. So that means that if we have two different messages, then it may happen that the digest is exactly the same for both. So there is no guarantee that any pre-image is just the only one having a specified image. And if the difference between the length of the original message and the hash size gets very large, then we may have a very large number of pre-images leading to the same image. Let's see the phenomenon of collisions. When two messages have the same hash value, we have a collision. So that's the case when we have, for example, two pre-images for the same image. And this is a very well-known example. So the pictured messages, which are messages below, have the same hash. So you can see that these are two very different images. But they give rise to the same hash value. Okay. Let's see the advantages of hash functions. The most important one is that no keys are required. Hash functions do not rely on cryptographic mechanisms, so they do not use keys. Also, the ease of computation. While cryptographic procedures may be very hard on computational load,

computing hash value is quite simple and does not have a very hard high computational load. Compression, so this is a side benefit. We take maybe a very long message and we compute a digest which is very shorter. And so there is an advantage in the size of what we have. The digest represented by the hash value is a compressed form, say, let's say, of the original message. Let's see some desirable security properties for hash function. One is pre-image resistance. So if you know the hash function h of x, it is difficult to find x. It must be difficult. So we cannot jump back from the hash value to the original message. That is called pre-image resistance, and of course we wish to our hash function to exhibit that property. And then we have the second pre-image resistance. So if you know y with the function hash function of y equal to the hash function of x, it is difficult to find x. So that means that we have two pre-images, x and y, with the same image, since their hash function values are exactly the same. If you know one pre-image, which is y, it must be difficult to find the other pre-image, which is x. And the third property we wish to have is collision resistance. So it is difficult to find two pre-images, x and y, of the same image. That means with h of x equal to h of y. So that means if we know a hash value, it must be difficult to get back to both the pre-images of that hash value. This is a graphical summary of the security properties. So we see in the top part of the picture the pre-image resistance. So if you know the hash value, you cannot get back the original message. Then we have the second pre-image resistance in the middle. So if you have two hash functions that apply to two different messages, give the same hash value, and you know one of the pre-images, it must be difficult to find the other pre-image, which is why. And then in the bottom part of the picture, you see collision resistance. So if you know the hash value, and this hash value is coming out of two different pre-images, it must be difficult to get back to both pre-images. Message authentication. So, hash functions can be used to authenticate the content of a message. So, message authentication is the top of this class, and hash functions, which we have just introduced, allow us to achieve message authentication. A hash digest of the message is computed and attached to the message itself. So a first step in the authentication process is to just compute the hash function and attach to the message itself. Then the hash value has to be transmitted in a secure way. So we must find a way to get the hash function through without anyone intercepting and understanding what's going on. Let's see the message authentication scheme. Here we have the two parties involved in the communication, Alice and Bob. And Alice wants to send some data to Bob, and we wish to see if the message gets through exactly as it was sent. So Alice takes the data, computes the hash value, and then attaches the hash value to the data and sends them both through the communication channel to Bob. Bob receives, of course, both the data

and the hash value, then it takes them apart, and so it has the hash value on its own, and then computes the hash value for the data it has received. And so in the end it has two hash value, the one coming from the communication channel and the one coming out of the application of the hash function to the data that has been received. If everything has gone as expected, the data is exactly the same as the original one, then the two hash value must be exactly the same because they have been computed on the same message content. If something has happened during the along the communication channel, so the data is changed. So you see here that it is data with something that has been modified, then its hash value will not be equal to the one that has been received. So there will be a difference, and by spotting the difference, Bob will be able to tell that the data has been modified in some way. Of course, this relies on the assumption that different data, different messages produce different hash value. And this is true in nearly all cases, but not in all cases, in that some collisions may take place. Let's see the possibility of brute force attacks. They do not depend on the specific hash value, but just on the hash length. So as in the attacks, brute force attacks to cryptographic tools, then brute force attacks try to explore all the possibility, and the number of those of the attempts to make depends on the length of the message, in this case the length of the hash value in an exponential way. So random value are chosen for the input, and of course their hash value is computed till a collision occurs. So an attacker will try to generate random values and see if by chance it succeeds in obtaining an image, a pre-image of the hash value that it has seen. The MD family of hash functions is a very well-known family of hash functions, and MD stands for Message Digest, and the MD5 algorithm was a de facto standard for many years. So, of course, there have been several versions of hash functions in the MD family. The MD5 is probably the most well-known, and it has it was the one used, for example, for the two pictures I showed you earlier, when a collision occurred, and the MD5 was a standard for hash function for many years, but it is not any longer, and it had a 128-bit hash value. Now it is considered unsafe, so MD5 is no longer used. Instead, we can see the SHA family, SHA family of hash functions, and SHA, SHA stands for Secure Hash Algorithm. The current version is the SHA-3, and it allows for longer hash value values, in particular for 256 bits and 512 bits. So let's see some review questions concerning hash functions. So the first one is, how long is a hash value? And what are the most well-known families of hash functions? And now let's turn to the another topic, which is message authentication code, short for MAC. We have just seen a way to achieve authentication without encryption, that is hash functions. And now instead we go back to encryption as a way to achieve authentication, and it is done through message authentication code, MAC for short. So message authentication through MAC, let's see how it works. So a MAC code is computing as a function of the message and a secret key, and

attached to the message itself. So again, we compute something, we attach it to the message. And now this something is computed through the use of a secret key. So we employ encryption. And the receiver can perform the same operation and check. So the basic principle is the same that we've seen for hash functions. So compute something which acts as the authenticator, the hash value or the MAC code, attach and send it along the channel, and then in the end, using a dual way, so seeing what you received, and then computing again the authenticators. So in this case, the MAC code, and then compare the two. Confidentiality is not achieved, since in this case the message is in the clear. Okay, so you see here we take the message, we compute the MAC code, we attach the MAC code to the message, send it along. There is no encryption in between, so just the encryption is something which is done here not to protect the message, but actually to achieve to find a way to achieve violation of integrity detection. And so at destination, the message is passed again through a MAC code computation, and then it is compared to the MAC code that has been received. Let's see message authentication and confidentiality. So we have seen that confidentiality was not achieved in that scheme. And now instead, the concatenation of message and MAC code is also encrypted. And the authentication is tied to the plain text message because the MAC code is computing upon it. So we see that now, after concatenating message and MAC code, then we perform an encryption, a proper encryption with another, a different key. And then we send it through the channel. So at the receiving end, we have the reverse chain of operations. So we first decrypt the concatenation of message and MAC code. And so we get the message, the original message, and the MAC code. And then we can carry out the comparison to see if the message we have decrypted is exactly the same as the original one. And our way to achieve message authentication and confidentiality. Now the message, now it is encrypted before computing the MAC code. You can see in the picture here. So first we encrypt. The authentication, of course, is tied to the encrypted message because the MAC code is computed upon it. So in any way, the authentication is always related to the original message or the encrypted one, as in this case. We concatenate both ones and then we send it along. So now we have a MAC code which is a result of an encryption procedure on an encrypted message and the encrypted message. So we carry out two separate paths. The first one goes through the encryption stage to get the message back, and the second one instead computes again the MAC code of the encrypted message and compares it with what it has received. So now what is guaranteed is the faithfulness with respect to the encrypted message. So some properties of MAC codes. MAC codes include compression exactly as hash functions. And attacks to MAC codes must be conducted for a specific key. So we cannot attack anyway MAC codes, but we must consider different attacks for different keys. Let's see some review questions for MAC codes. The first one is, do MAC codes achieve compression? And the second one, how can confidentiality also be achieved? So we can come now to the final topic for this class, which is digital signal. So we have seen a scheme to achieve authentication without encryption, which is hash functions.
And now we've seen a way to achieve authentication by using a cryptographic tool, which is MAC codes. And now we see a way to achieve a guarantee.

been changed, but integrity has not been violated. And also, a third party must be able to check. So this reliability of the source and reliability of the message content must be checked not just by the receiver, but also by a third party. So some mechanism must be in place to allow that also a third party can step in and check for the integrity of the message and the authenticity of the source. Let's see now the digital signal scheme. And you can see now, again, two parties, which are Bob and Alice. And this scheme employs the hash function, you can see here. So the message is passed through a cryptographic hash function and produces the hash value H. And then we need a public key encryption algorithm, because the hash value is passed through an encryption scheme which uses Bob's private key, so the sender's private key. And so we see that what is output, what is sent along the channel is the concatenation of the original message and the result of these two processes, so hash function and encryption through the private key of the sender. So what we get is the so-called signature of Bob for the message, and we achieve at the same time authentication of the message content through the hash function and authentication of the source through the private key of the source. At the receiving end, a reverse process is taking place. So again, the message is passed through a cryptographic hash function so that we obtain the hash value. And we have then a digital signature verification algorithm, which allows us to see if actually the message was generated through Bob's private key. And we use Bob's public key for performing that check. Well, what's the advantage of using hash functions in the digital signal process? That we may sign very long messages. Alternatively, we should sign each block separately. So we do not need to split the block, the message into different blocks. We can take the message as a whole, since the hash function has the possibility of digesting even very long pieces of bits, so very long messages. And attack based on reordering are not possible because the hash value would change. If we would subdivide the message into blocks, then we may have some problems with reordering. So an attacker may reorder the messages and then achieve some way of some sort of attacks. This is not possible here, since if then we compute the hash value of something which has something rearranged at its interior, then the hash value will be different. Let's see some digital signal algorithms. Typically they are based on the discrete logarithms, and some algorithms are, for example, Algamal or Schnorr or DSA. Let's see also the review questions for this final topic. And the first one is, what do digital signal schemes employ? And the second one is, what are the most well-known digital signature algorithms? And so now we have come to the end of this class, and we can see some overall review questions for the four topics that we have examined. So we'll start with the first one. What are the main message authentication tools? And why may you wish to perform message authentication without using encryption? And how long is a hash value? And what are the most well-known families of hash functions? And then we have the second block of

questions. Do MACs, message authentication codes, achieve compression? How can confidentiality also be achieved? What do digital signature schemes employ? And what are the most well-known digital signature algorithms? This is all for this class. Thank you for attending the class. And I'd like to remind you that you may have to look at the material on the course web pages on the university website. So that's all for this class. See you in next class. Bye.

I choose this program, academic program reporting climate change, because it aligns perfectly with my professional mission. Climate change is one of the defining challenges of our time, and I wanted to deepen my understanding of it, not only as a journalist, but also as a communicator who can inspire people on action and understanding.

What is the future? Technology? Imagination? Destiny? The future is a matter of points of view because it is shaped by the present and changes moment by moment. Predicting it is one of the deepest human desires. But there is only one way to know the future. Anticipating it by picturing the evolution of the world. A new world. A future that goes beyond the space, where we can meet and speak a common language. And there are those who already know that language because they already belong to the future. Uninetuno University. In the future, since always. Are you ready to enter the future? Get enrolled to the uninetunouniversity.net.

Hello and welcome back to this class. In this class, we are going to talk about message authentication. And we are going to deal with the following topics. The first one is authentication and encryption. Then we'll talk about hash functions, MAC codes, and finally about digital signature. So, the first topic we are going to deal with is authentication and encryption. So, we are going to deal with the relationship between authentication, which is a function very important in network security, and encryption, which is the use of cryptographic tool to achieve security. We will see that there is a relationship between them, but we can also have authentication without encryption. Message authentication. We wish to guarantee that the message received is exactly the same as the originally transmitted one. So, of course, the message may be subject to attacks, corruption, any sort of interference along the way from the sender to the receiver. And so we wish to find a way to guarantee that what the receiver is saying is exactly the same that the sender sent in. Message authentication is typically conducted in two steps. The first one is that a function generates an authenticator. That is done at the receiver, at the sender, sorry. And the authenticator is used at the receiver to check the message. So, of course, the two steps are carried out in different places. The first one is carried out at the sender, and the second step is carried out at the receiver. There are some message authentication tools. And the first one, which we can use,

uses message encryption. In this case, the encrypted message itself serves as the authenticator. The second possible way is through hash functions. The hash value serves as the authenticator. The hash value is something that we compute, and this particular kind of tool does not require encryption, so is authentication without encryption. And a third possibility is through a message authentication code, which is called, for short, MAC. A function of the message and a secret key generates the authenticator. So here again, we are going to use some cryptographic tool to achieve authentication. So in the end, we have some possibility to achieve authentication without encryption and some other ways that allow us to achieve authentication but using encryption tools. Let's see how attacks to integrity can be carried out and countermeasures. There may be accidental modifications, for example, due to transmission errors. In this case, the countermeasure of choice is through error control codes. So this is something that is typical of communications theory, and so there is not a real attack on the integrity of the message, at least no intentional attack. And so the attack is due to, for example, atmospheric discharges or errors that may creep out along the transmission due to the noise on the transmission channel. And the countermeasure of choice is error control codes. That is something outside the network security domain and attains to the domain of communications theory. There may be simple manipulations, and in this case, the countermeasure of choice is hash functions. So that means that now there is some intentional attack on integrity, but this attack is made of very simple manipulations. So for example, changing some bits, or removing some parts of the message. In this case, it is possible to use just hashing and the use of hash values to detect the presence of changes to the original message. And finally, there are active attacks. So for example, the generation of valid digests. In this case, the countermeasure of choice is MAC codes. So now we are considering larger attacks. So there is not just changing some bits or removing some small parts of the message, but now we are trying to generate a message that appears as valid to the receiver. In this case, if we wish to protect us against such integrity attacks, then we need to resort to more sophisticated tools like MAC codes. And a fourth possible attack which we consider is repudial. And in this case, the tool of choice is digital signature. So repudial is a kind of attack where the message sender denies having sent the message. And of course, this is something that which has to be avoided just to build a trust in the communication procedure. And in this case, repudial can be the possibility of the validity of repudial can be avoided if we resort to digital signature. So we ask the sender to sign the message in a way that assures us that just the sender may have been able to send that message. Let's see how symmetric encryption may help with authentication. In this case, sender's authentication is obtained through the secret key. So that means that when we use encryption, authentication is guaranteed since
the only

entity that could send the message is the sender whose key has been used. So the use of the key is a guarantee of the source of the message. And so message authentication is guaranteed since the attacker should decrypt the message before changing it. And so if, for example, the message validity is meaningful, so meaningless, this can be checked by the receiver. So the whole construction relies on the fact that message decryption has to be carried out by someone knowing the key. And in any case, we need a way to guarantee that the message is valid through its semantic. So we assume that this can be carried out by the receiver itself. A possible way to encrypt the message is using a public key encryption with a single key. So if just the public key of the receiver is used, message authentication, of course, is not guaranteed. So we know that in public key encryption schemes, we use two keys at our disposal. One is the public key and one is the private key. If we use just the public key of the receiver, so to allow the receiver, just the receiver, to read the message, then authentication is not guaranteed. So we cannot use a single key. On the other hand, if just the private key of the sender is used, message authentication is obtained if validity can be checked. So it is possible to achieve authentication using a single key in a public key scheme. This is possible if the private key of the sender is used, because that guarantees that just the sender has been able to send that message. And of course, we must be sure that the message makes sense, so that it is meaningful. And so we need a way to check the validity of the semantic of the message. Let's see what happens when we have public key encryption with two keys. When both the sender's private key and the receiver's public key are used, message authentication is obtained if validity can be checked. So now we are in the case of the more general scheme of public key encryption with both keys. And in this case, authentication is achieved, of course, always under the assumption that the validity, the semantic validity of the message can be checked. Of course, processing times get longer. Public key encryption with two keys is something that takes time. Actually, we need to carry out two encryption procedures and two decryption procedures. So we must be aware that the time for processing the message gets longer. Let's see now authentication without encryption. Why do we need to do that? Because encrypting may be forbidden for legal reasons. Encryption is always a process that hides the content of a message. And so that may be done for a number of reasons. Some of them are perfectly reasonable and legal. Some of them actually try to escape the law enforcement officers to look into possibly criminal messages. And so in this way, we may end up with something, context where encryption is not allowed, encryption is forbidden. So we need to, if we still wish to achieve authentication, we need to resort to authentication schemes that do not use encryption. Also, decryption and authentication may be carried out separately. So we may also wish to separate the function of cryptographic procedures and authentication. So in this case, we need to be able to decouple the two procedures and so achieve authentication without relying on encryption. Or finally, the computational load of decryption may be heavy. So if we are not interested in encrypting, but just in authenticating,
And if the load of encryption procedures and decryption procedures is very high, then we may dispense with it and achieve authentication without encryption. So let's see some review questions related to the topic of authentication and encryption. So the first one is, what are the main message authentication tools? And the second one is, why may we wish to perform message authentication without using encryption? And now let's come to the second topic, which is hash functions. We have seen in the first topic the relationship between authentication and encryption. We have seen that we may achieve authentication by using encryption, but we may also decouple the two procedures and achieve authentication without encryption. Hash functions, which we are going to see in the next minutes, is a way to do that. So hash functions allow us to achieve authentication without resorting to cryptographic tools. So let's see the notion of digest. We wish to detect integrity attacks. So that's the main purpose of authentication. So understanding whether the message has been modified or whether it is actually the faithful representation of the original message. And digests, which are nearly uniquely related to the message content, may be employed to detect message modifications. So digest is a sort of summary, okay? And it is not a summary in the strict sense, so that means that it doesn't convey the content of the message, but is something that in some way produces a content, something that is related to the content, and is related to the content in a nearly unique way. Nearly unique, which means that there is not a precise one-to-one relationship between the two, but we achieve nearly a one-to-one relationship. So that means that the probability of having two messages that produce the same digest is very, very low. So this is a very rare phenomenon. Let's see now the hash functions, what they are. A hash function takes a message as the input, you can see here in the picture. So we we have the message, original message, at the top end of the picture, and provides a digest of fixed value, fixed size, which is the hash value. So you see that sort of machine which represents the hash function, and the hash function outputs this hash value. This is of fixed length, so whatever the size of the original message, the hash function provides a digest, a hash value of fixed length. And this length is, of course, much smaller than the message, the length of the original message. And the two contents are nearly uniquely related. So that means that each message provides a specific hash value, and two different messages provide different hash values nearly always. So there may be some cases where two different messages provide the same hash value. Of course, this is to be avoided, but it may happen. The size of the digest, so the length of the hash value, is typically between 160 and 512 bits. These are quite standard values, and typically the possibility of having smaller or longer digest is very, very low. Most standards use this range of values. And the hash value, H of M, changes with the message M.
So this is, of course, the desired property.

the different messages provides different hash value as output. But this is not always the case. So we may have cases where different messages give rise to the same hash value. So let's see some definition of hash images and pre-images. The definition of an image is if y is equal to h, so the hash function of m, then y is the image of m. So the image is just the output of the hash function when a message is input. So if m is the message and we apply a hash function to it, the result is the image of m through the hash function. Let's see the definition of pre-image. If y is equal to the hash function h of m, then m is the pre-image of y. So the pre-image is the input to the hash function that produces that output. So pre-image and image are the two entities that are related through the hash function. Each hash value has several pre-images. For messages of A bits and hash sizes of B bits, the average number of pre-images is 2 raised to the power of A minus B. So this is related to the near uniqueness of the hash function. So that means that if we have two different messages, then it may happen that the digest is exactly the same for both. So there is no guarantee that any pre-image is just the only one having a specified image. And if the difference between the length of the original message and the hash size gets very large, then we may have a very large number of pre-images leading to the same image. Let's see the phenomenon of collisions. When two messages have the same hash value, we have a collision. So that's the case when we have, for example, two pre-images for the same image. And this is a very well-known example. So the pictured messages, which are messages below, have the same hash. So you can see that these are two very different images, but they give rise to the same hash value. Okay. Let's see the advantages of hash functions. The most important one is that no keys are required. Hash functions do not rely on cryptographic mechanisms, so they do not use keys. Also, the ease of computation. While cryptographic procedures may be very hard on computational load, computing a hash value is quite simple and does not have a very high computational load. And compression, so this is a side benefit. We take maybe a very long message and we compute a digest which is very shorter. And so there is an advantage in the size of what we have. The digest represented by the hash value is a compressed form, say, let's say, of the original message. Let's see some desirable security properties for hash function. One is pre-image resistance. So if you know the hash function h of x, it is difficult to find x. It must be difficult. So we cannot jump back from the hash value to the original message. That is called pre-image resistance, and of course we wish to our hash function to exhibit that property. And then we have the second pre-image resistance. So if you know y with the function hash function of y equal to the hash function of x, it is difficult to find x. So that means that we have two pre-images, x and y,

with the same image, since their hash function values are exactly the same. If you know one pre-image, which is y, it must be difficult to find the other pre-image, which is x. And the third property we wish to have is collision resistance. So it is difficult to find two pre-images, x and y, of the same image. That means with h of x equal to h of y. So that means that if we know a hash value, it must be difficult to get back to both the pre-images of that hash value. This is a graphical summary of the security properties. So we see in the top part of the picture the pre-image resistance. So if you know the hash value, you cannot get back the original message. Then we have the second pre-image resistance in the middle. So if you have two hash functions that apply to two different messages, give the same hash value, and you know one of the pre-images, it must be difficult to find the other pre-image, which is why. And then in the bottom part of the picture, you see collision resistance. So if you know the hash value, and this hash value is coming out of two different pre-images, it must be difficult to get back to both pre-images. Message authentication. So hash functions can be used to authenticate the content of a message. So message authentication is the top of this class, and hash functions, which we have just introduced, allow us to achieve message authentication. A hash digest of the message is computed and attached to the message itself. So a first step in the authentication process is to just compute the hash function and attach to the message itself. Then the hash value has to be transmitted in a secure way. So we must find a way to get the hash function through without anyone intercepting and understanding what's going on. Let's see the message authentication scheme. Here we have the two parties involved in the communication, Alice and Bob. And Alice wants to send some data to Bob, and we wish to see if the message gets through exactly as it was sent. So Alice takes the data, computes the hash value, and then attaches the hash value to the data and sends them both through the communication channel to Bob. Bob receives, of course, both the data and the hash value. Then it takes them apart, and so it has the hash value on its own, and then computes the hash value for the data it has received. And so in the end, it has two hash values, the one coming from the communication channel and the one coming out of the application of the hash function to the data that has been received. If everything has gone as expected, the data is exactly the same as the original one, then the two hash value must be exactly the same because they have been computed on the same message content. If something has happened during along the communication channel, so the data is changed. So you see here that it is data with something that has been modified, then its hash value will not be equal to the one that has been received. So there will be a difference, and by spotting the difference, Bob will be able to tell that the data has been modified in some way. Of course, this relies on the assumption that different data, different messages produce different hash value. And this is true in nearly all cases, but not in all cases, in that some collisions may take place.

Let's see the possibility of brute force attacks. They do not depend on the specific hash value, but just on the hash length. So as in the attacks, brute force attacks to cryptographic tools, then brute force attacks try to explore all the possibility and the number

random values and see if by chance it succeeds in obtaining an image, a pre-image of the hash value that it has seen. The MD family of hash functions is a very well-known family of hash functions, and MD stands for Message Digest. And the MD5 algorithm was a de facto standard for many years. So, of course, there have been several versions of hash functions in the MD family. The MD5 is probably the most well-known. And it was the one used, for example, for the two pictures I showed you earlier when where a collision occurred. And the MD5 was a standard for hash function for many years, but it is not any longer. And it had a 128-bit hash value. Now it is considered unsafe, so MD5 is no longer used. Instead, we can see the SHA family, SHA family of hash functions, and SHA, SHA stands for Secure Hash Algorithm. The current version is the SHA-3, and it allows for longer hash values, in particular for 256 bits and 512 bits. So let's see some review questions concerning hash functions. So the first one is, how long is a hash value? And what are the most well-known families of hash functions? And now let's turn to another topic, which is message authentication code, short for MAC. We've just seen a way to achieve authentication without encryption, that is hash functions. And now instead we go back to encryption as a way to achieve authentication, and it is done through message authentication code, MAC for short. So message authentication through MAC, let's see how it works. So a MAC code is computing as a function of the message and a secret key and attached to the message itself. So again, we compute something, we attach it to the message. And now this something is computed through the use of a secret key. So we employ encryption. And the receiver can perform the same operation and check. So the basic principle is the same that we've seen for hash functions. So compute something which acts as the authenticator, the hash value or the MAC code, attach and send it along the channel, and then in the end, using a dual way, so seeing what you have received and then computing again the authenticators, so in this case the MAC code, and then compare the two. Confidentiality is not achieved since in this case the message is in the clear. Okay, so you see here we take the message, we compute the MAC code, we attach the MAC code to the message, send it along. There is no encryption in between. So just the encryption is something which is done here not to protect the message, but actually to achieve way, to find a way to achieve violation of integrity detection. And so at destination, the message is passed again through a MAC code computation, and then it is compared to the MAC code that has been received. Let's see message authentication and confidentiality. So we have seen that confidentiality was not achieved in that scheme. And now instead, the concatenation of message and MAC code is also encrypted. And the authentication is tied to the plain text message because the MAC code is computing upon it. So we see that now, after concatenating message and MAC code, then we perform an encryption, a proper encryption with a different key. And then we send it through the channel. So at the receiving end, we have the reverse.

chain of operations. So we first decrypt the concatenation of message and MacCode. And so we get the message, the original message, and the MacCode. And then we can carry out the comparison to see if the message we have decrypted is exactly the same as the original one. And our way to achieve message authentication and confidentiality. Now the message, now it is encrypted before computing the MAC code. You can see in the picture here. So first we encrypt. The authentication, of course, is tied to the encrypted message because the MAC code is computed upon it. So in any way, the authentication is always related to the original message or the encrypted one, as in this case. We concatenate both ones and then we send it along. So now we have a MAC code, which is a result of an encryption procedure on an encrypted message and the encrypted message. So we carry out two separate paths. The first one goes through the encryption stage to get the message back, and the second one instead computes again the MAC code of the encrypted message and compares it with what it has received. So now what is guaranteed is the faithfulness with respect to the encrypted message. So some properties of MAC codes. MAC codes include compression exactly as hash functions. And attacks to MAC codes must be conducted for a specific key. So we cannot attack anyway MAC codes, but we must consider different attacks for different keys. Let's see some review questions for MAC codes. The first one is, do MAC codes achieve compression? And the second one, how can confidentiality also be achieved? So we can come now to the final topic for this class, which is digital signal. So we have seen a scheme to achieve authentication without encryption, which is hash functions. And now we've seen a way to achieve authentication by using a cryptographic tool, which is MAC codes. And now we see a way to achieve a guarantee that the message has been sent by a specific sender. Let's see some required properties for this process. We wish to be sure about, first, the source of the message. So we wish to know who actually sent the message. And also the content of the message. So we wish to be sure that the message has not been changed, that integrity has not been violated. And also, a third party must be able to check. So this reliability of the source and reliability of the message content must be checked not just by the receiver, but also by a third party. So some mechanism must be in place to allow that also a third party can step in and check for the integrity of the message and the authenticity of the source. Let's see now the digital signal scheme. And you can see now, again, two parties, which are Bob and Alice. And this scheme employs a hash function, you can see here. So the message is passed through a cryptographic hash function and produces the hash value H. And then we need a public key encryption algorithm because the hash value is passed through an encryption scheme which uses Bob's private key, so the sender's private key. And so we see that what is output, what is sent along the channel is the concatenation of the original message and the result of these two processes, so hash function and encryption through the private key of the sender. So what we get is the so-called signature of Bob for the message,
and we achieve at the same time authentication of the message content through the hash function and authentication of the source through the private key of the source. At the receiving end, a reverse process is taking place. So again, the message is passed through a cryptographic hash function so that it can we obtain the hash value. And we have then a digital signature verification algorithm which allows us to see if actually message was generated through Bob's private key. And we use Bob's public key for performing that check. Well, what's the advantage of using hash functions in the digital signal process? That we may sign very long messages. Alternatively, we should sign each block separately. So we do not need to split the block, the message into different blocks. We can take the message as a whole, since the hash function has the possibility of digesting even very long pieces of bits, so very long messages. And attack based on reordering are not possible because the hash value would change. If we would subdivide the message into blocks, then we may have some problems with reordering. So an attacker may reorder the messages and then achieve some way of some sort of attacks. This is not possible here, since if then we compute the hash value of something which has something rearranged at its interior, then the hash value will be different. Let's see some digital signal algorithms. Typically, they are based on the discrete logarithms, and some algorithms are, for example, Algamal, or Schnorr, or DSA. Let's see also the review questions for this final topic. And the first one is, what do digital signal schemes employ? And the second one is, what are the most well-known digital signature algorithms? And so now we have come to the end of this class, and we can see some overall review questions for the four topics that we have examined. So we'll start with the first one. What are the main message authentication tools? And why may we wish to perform message authentication without using encryption? And how long is a hash value? And what are the most well-known families of hash functions? And then we have the second block of questions. Do max message authentication codes achieve compression? How can confidentiality also be achieved? What do digital signature schemes employ? And what are the most well-known digital signature algorithms? Okay, this is all for this class. Thank you for attending the class. And I'd like to remind you that you may have to look at the material on the course web pages on the university website. So that's all for this class. See you in next class. Bye.